Well, that's enough for that review, and I'm sure the producer of this recording will have attended to those issues. In this recording by Gil Shaham, violinist, with Andre Previn as pianist. Previn's violin sonata, The Vineyard.

0: Opening morning recital, Gil Shaham violinist and pianist Andre Previn gave us Previn's violin sonata, The Vineyard. Well, I hope you enjoyed that contemporary item. Peter Meikle's with you this morning on 3MBS Melbourne.
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0: Well, we'll hear some singing now. One of the Opus 8 works of Barbara Strozzi for solo voice, published in 1664. Certainly away from contemporary music. Strozzi was Venetian and published 8 volumes of her music. She had more secular music published and available than any other composer of her time. It's extraordinary when you consider she was born illegitimate in 1619 to a servant. However, her father was a major political and intellectual figure in the Venice of her time, and he treated Barbara as if she was not illegitimate and helped her in her career. She never married but gave birth to 4 children by the same man. The work we'll listen to is the 3rd of the Opus 8 set of songs, Hauke Apollo. Its English translation is now that Apollo, so it sounds better in the original Italian. The soprano is Roberta Invernizzi with Bizzarri Armonica. Hauke Apollo by Barbara Strozzi.

Okay, Apollo by Barbara Strozzi was sung by the soprano Roberta Invernizzi with Bizzarri Armonica. What powerful singing there, and what a powerful song it was altogether. And so to our historical recording. It's rather special, as I said, as it was the first electrically recorded classical work released by RCA Victor way back in 1925. I don't think I need to say anything more except that's Alfred Cortot playing Chopin's Impromptu No. 2 in F sharp.

Our historic item this morning was the pianist Alfred Cortot playing the impromptu number 2 in F sharp of Frédéric Chopin in 1925, a very early electrical recording. I've added another historic recording to the program today, an organ prelude and fugue by the great master Johann Sebastian Bach. In 1739, Bach published a collection of organ works, Klavier Übung 3. They include the prelude and fugue in E-flat major, BWV 552. This has been nicknamed St. Anne because the tune is virtually the same as William Croft's English tune of that name. The prelude has three themes, dotted rhythms, as in a French overture, then a gallant statement with echo, as in an Italian concerto, and finally rapid fugal counterpoint. As the prelude unfolds, the themes overlap, giving a cosmic sense of unity. The fugue is a five-voice fugue. The historic aspect that I mentioned relates to the recording itself, which I think is from 1949, although the CD cover maintains it's from 1965. Well, we'll soon find out if it's stereo. If it's stereo, I'll accept 1965. Otherwise, I prefer 1949, which is my understanding of when it was recorded. The organist, in any event, is E. Power Biggs. The Bach Organ Prelude and Fugue in E-flat, BWV 552, St. Anne, played by E. Power Biggs.

0: The Bach Organ Prelude and Fugue in E flat, BWV 552 St. Anne, played by E Power Biggs. And clearly that was in stereo, as I could tell by my ears and also by the little VU meters lines jumping up and down in front of me. On Maroon Recital, we've had music by Previn, Strozzi, Chopin and Bach. Still to come are works by Palmer, Shostakovich and Henry. This is 3MBS Melbourne. I'm Peter Meekles.
1: Among the super rich, patriarchy equals power. Reputation is everything. And for women, one misstep means ruin. Poldark's Aidan Turner stars along Leslie Manville and Monica Barbaro in this adaptation of the French scandalous classic novel, Les Liaisons Dangereuses. Directed by the distinguished Marion Elliott, this is a thrilling game of love, lies and social warfare. Les Liaisons Dangereuses, commencing July 23rd at Cinema Nova, 380 Lygon Street, Carlton, a 3MBS sponsor.
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0: The Australian composer George Palmer has an unusual background. Born in 1947, he became a lawyer and eventually a judge of the New South Wales Supreme Court. Then in 2011, he resigned to devote himself full-time to composition. He's written a large number and variety of works, including two operas, orchestral works, two masses, psalms and canticles, as well as song cycles and several chamber works for strings, oboe, clarinet and his own instrument, the piano. The work we'll hear is an orchestral one, his Ruritanian Dances, which he composed in 1999, which you may note was while he remained a judge. The dancers were inspired by a gypsy band Palmer heard in Prague. The George Palmer Ruritanian Dances will be performed by the Cove Chamber Orchestra under Stephen Williams.

The Cove Chamber Orchestra, directed by Stephen Williams, gave us the Ruritanian Dances by the Australian George Palmer. Now, before we go on to our major work this morning, just a reminder that the text line is 0485 01 1035. That's 0485 01 1035. And I've noticed that people certainly use it for the lighter programs that we broadcast, but I haven't seen one for any of our concert-type programs yet. There's no reason why you can't. Tell us what you like, don't like, want to hear, anything at all. And I do want to acknowledge a telephone call that I was told came from a listener this morning, that when I played the Bach Prelude and Fugue, that I didn't apparently play the prelude. Well, I would take exception to that, because I looked at the CD and the CD said that the one track contained both the prelude and the fugue. So there's not much I can do about that. Well, now our major work this morning is the Piano Trio No. 2 in E minor by Dmitri Shostakovich. It was completed in 1944 when Shostakovich was 38 and has four movements. It is a dark work, as you might imagine being written at that time, but also because his friend Ivan Solotinsky died in February of that year, and that affected Shostakovich profoundly, as well, of course, as the horrors perpetrated on the Russians by the retreating German army, including news he found that, or heard, that Nazi guards at Treblinka concentration camp had forced Jewish prisoners to dig their own graves and then themselves dance upon them. A Jewish folk melody is incorporated into the last movement as a result, which the composer also used in his eighth string quartet. The third movement of the trio was played at Shostakovich's public funeral service. The Piano Trio No. 2 in E minor of Shostakovich will be played by the Australian Benno Trio.

0: Well, it's a live recording and I was expecting to hear applause. Oh, here it comes. Clearly the audience was so moved by that wonderful performance that it took them quite some time to get themselves together to applaud, and I don't blame them at all. That was a very wonderful performance of the Piano Trio No. 2 in E minor of Shostakovich, as played by the Benno Trio in a performance that took place on the 10th of March 2008 at Melba Hall. This is Morning Recital on 3MBS Melbourne. Peter Meikle's with you.
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0: Now, in honour of NAIDOC Week, a choral work now by James Henry, a First Nations composer with a penchant for fusing traditional, Aboriginal and contemporary musical genres. This is Hydrofoil, sung by the First Nations mezzo-soprano Sonia Hollywell with the ensemble Offspring.

Hydrofoil by James Henry, sung by the First Nations mezzo-soprano Sonia Holywell with the Ensemble Offspring, our tribute to NAIDOC Week. Finally this morning, a flute piece, or it's actually a three-piece suite by Benjamin Goddard. Now, I haven't got time to play the whole three, so we'll have one and three of that suite, an allegretto, followed by the final one, which is a waltz. The flautist is Susan Milan, and she's playing with the City of London Sinfonia, directed by Richard Hickox. The work was written in 1890, and it's French music to a T. The three movements, or the two we'll hear, glitter like musical vignettes of chic Parisian life during the Belle Epoque.

0: Well, concluding our program this morning, that was the Allegretto and Waltz from the three-piece flute suite by Benjamin Goddard, played by Susan Milan, flute with the City of London Sinfonia, directed by Richard Hickox. And as I said, that completes morning recital. I hope you enjoyed the music. I'm Peter Meikles. Thank you for listening, and I'll be back on Monday night at 7 for A Time to Remember. Tomorrow, join Julie Waters for morning recital, and stay tuned now for our lunchtime music on Divertimento with Andrew Hibbard. 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

Hello and welcome to Wednesday Divertimento with some classical music to brighten up your lunch hour. I'm Andrew Hibbard and it's good to be with you again. Plenty of variety today, including some great vocal performances from opera, music by Borodin and by Johann Sebastian Bach. Our piano work today at around 12:30 is by Chopin. And we have a special excerpt from Umarella, A War Requiem for Peace, by Deborah Cheatham Fralin, AO. This is part of our NAIDOC Week recognition, and that'll be presented straight after our first work today. So I hope you'll take the opportunity to relax with us over the next hour or so on Divertimento here on 3MBS. We'll begin with the prelude to Act 1 of the 1852 opera of Giuseppe Verdi, La Traviata.

The prelude to Act One of La Traviata by Verdi. Claudio Abbado conducted the Berlin Philharmonic Orchestra. Well, our choral work today is from Umarella, a Requiem for Peace by Deborah Cheatham Fralin. A War Requiem for Peace is a landmark Australian musical work by Deborah Cheatham Fralin, who's a Yorta Yorta Yuin soprano and composer, written in honour of the Umarella Resistance War between 1840 and 1863. It commemorates the Gundit Jama people who lost their lives defending their land in southwestern Victoria. It follows the traditional Christian Requiem Mass structure, with the Latin text having been translated into Gundit Jama dialects. And this is the fourth movement.

That was Quirin Wanung, which was beginning at the Liber Scriptus movement from the Latin Mass. It came from Umarella, a war requiem for peace, by Deborah Cheatham Fralin AO. And she sang the soprano role, Don Bembrose was the baritone, with the Dongal Children's Choir, the Consort of Melbourne, and the Melbourne Symphony Orchestra and Chorus, all conducted by Benjamin Northey. Hope you enjoyed that choral tribute today for NAIDOC Week. In the Steppes of Central Asia is a symphonic poem by Alexander Borodin, dedicated to Franz Liszt. It had been intended to be presented as one of several pieces to celebrate the silver anniversary of the reign of Emperor Alexander II of Russia, the Tsar, who'd done much to expand the Russian Empire into the Caucasus, Far East and Central Asia. The intended production never occurred, but the work has been a concert favourite since its first performance in 1880 in St. Petersburg, where it was conducted by Rimsky-Korsakov.

0: In the Steppes of Central Asia by Alexander Borodin, Eric Clapham conducted the Sydney Symphony Orchestra.
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0: You're listening to 3MBS, and Divertimento indeed. I'm Andrew Hibbard. Now some organ music by J.S. Bach.

The Fugue in G Minor, The Little Fugue by Johann Sebastian Bach. E. Parr Biggs was at the organ. Well, Return to Sorrento is a Neapolitan song composed in 1894 by the Italian musician Ernesto de Curtis to words by his brother, the poet and painter Giambattista de Curtis. Tradition suggests that the mayor of Sorrento asked his friend, that's the brother of Ernesto, to write the song for the prime minister, who was Giuseppe Zandanelli, then vacationing at the Seaside Hotel in Sorrento. Anyway, this song's now a standard in perhaps, we might say, the Neapolitan song genre.

Return to Sorrento, music by Ernesto de Curtis, and words by his brother Giambattista de Curtis. The singer was Rosario La Spina with the Monte Carlo Philharmonic Orchestra, conducted by Richard Mills. Our piano feature today is the Polonaise in A by Chopin, the military. Anton Rubinstein wrote that this work is a symbol of Polish glory.

A true claim, don't you think, to represent the glory of Poland. Polonaise by Chopin, written in 1838. And Otto Rubinstein played the piano. Well, Country Gardens is a traditional English folk tune that's been used in many English musical works, including John Gay's The Beggar's Opera as early as 1728. It was part of the rediscovery and rehabilitation of these tunes in the early part of the 20th century by such people as Vaughan Williams and Gustav Holst, and that eccentric Melburnian, Percy Grainger. Here's his version of Country Gardens.

Country Gardens by Percy Grainger. Keith Bryan conducted the Slovak Radio Symphony Orchestra. Well, Introduction in Tarantella is a dazzling, virtuosic piece for violin and piano, composed by the Spanish violinist Pablo de Sarasate in 1899.

The introduction in Tarantella by Pablo de Sarasate. Leon Pommers played the piano and Nathan Milstein was the violinist. Some film music now from one of the great films of this century and a wonderful promoter of the New Zealand scenic landscape. This is a Lord of the Rings suite, music by Howard Shore, and it features James Galway.

0: I hope you feel uplifted to traverse the Southern Alps. A Lord of the Rings suite by Howard Shore, James Galway flute, was joined by the London Symphony Orchestra, conducted by Klaus-Peter Zeibel.
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1: You're listening to Divertimento on 3MBS. I'm Andrew Hibbard. Well, in our opera segment today, we feature one of the great quartets from the whole opera genre, Bella Figlia dell'Amore, Beautiful Daughter of Love, is from the last act of Giuseppe Verdi's 1851 opera, Rigoletto.

Bella Figlia dell'Amore, the quartet from the final act of Rigoletto by Verdi, featured Anna Moffo, soprano, Rosalind Elias, mezzo-soprano, Alfredo Kraus, tenor, Robert Merrill, baritone, with the RCA Italian Opera Orchestra conducted by Sir George Scholte. And we'll conclude with music for the oboe and violin.

Concerto for Oboe and Violin by Johann Sebastian Bach. Catherine McIntosh played the violin and Stephen Hammer the oboe with the Academy of Ancient Music conducted by Christopher Hogwood. Well, that concludes Divertimento today. Thanks for joining me and for your support of 3MBS. I'm Andrew Hibbard. Until Divertimento next week, au revoir.

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2: St Paul's Cathedral Lunchtime Concert Series presents pianist Jenny Liu and bass trombonist James Littlewood performing a program including works by J.S. Bach, Jean-Michel Defay, Robert Denham and William Grant Still. 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
3: And so it's time for Wednesday Afternoon Concert Hall, presented by me, John Cleghorn. Our varied programme this afternoon begins with music of Bellini. Italian composer, he lived until 1835 and is remembered mainly as a composer of operas, noted for their dramatic force. But he also wrote some instrumental music, including this oboe concerto, which has been arranged for trumpet by Geoffrey Payne, who was the soloist in this afternoon's recording. He's heard with the Melbourne Symphony Orchestra, conductor Michael Hallash. Oboe Concerto in E-flat major, as arranged for trumpet solo by Geoffrey Payne, the music by Bellini.

Oboe Concerto in E-flat Major by Bellini, as arranged for trumpet solo by Geoffrey Payne, who was heard with the Melbourne Symphony Orchestra, Michael Halash conducting. Turning now to the music of Sir Edward Elgar. Cocaine, or In London Town, is a concert overture composed by Elgar in 1901. It was his first purely instrumental work since the Enigma Variations had propelled him into being a national celebrity. Cocaine is a lively and colourful musical portrait of London at the turn of the century. Played now by the English Symphony Orchestra under the direction of William Boughton. Cocaine Overture by Sir Edward Elgar.

Cocaine Overture by Sir Edward Elgar. William Boughton was conducting the English Symphony Orchestra. Music now of Johann Sebastian Bach. It's his cantata number 62, Come Thou, Thou of Man, the Saviour, composed in Leipzig in 1724. It begins with a chorale fantasia and ends with a four-part setting of the chorale. The soloists we'll hear are Nancy Argenta, soprano, Petra Lang, mezzo-soprano, Anthony Rolf Johnson, tenor, and Olive Bear, baritone, together with the English Baroque soloists and the Monteverdi Choir, all under the direction of Sir John Eliot Gardner. Cantata number 62 by Bach, Come Thou of Man, the Saviour.

The cantata Come Thou of Man the Saviour by Johann Sebastian Bach. The performance was under the direction of Sir John Eliot Gardner. Max Bruch was a German composer and conductor. He lived until 1920. Kol Nidre is an adagio for cello and orchestra inspired by synagogue melodies. It's become a cornerstone of the cello repertoire. And here it is performed by Truls Mork with the French Radio Philharmonic Orchestra, conductor Paavo Järvi. Kol Nidre by Max Bruch.

Hall Nidre by Max Bruch. It was performed by Truls Mork with the French Radio Philharmonic Orchestra, conductor Paavo Järvi. Turning now to the music of Jean Sibelius. His work On Saga is a single movement tone poem which was premiered in 1893 in Helsinki with Sibelius himself conducting. Here it is, performed by the Scottish National Orchestra, Sir Alexander Gibson conducting. En Saga by Jean Sibelius.

and Saga by Sibelius. The Scottish National Orchestra was under the direction of Sir Alexander Gibson. We turn now to the music of Franz Joseph Haydn. His third piano concerto was composed about 1765 in the classical style of the time. Though the modern piano was then in the early stages of development, the concerto is performed with either harpsichord or piano as the solo instrument. In this recording, we hear the pianist Sebastian Nauer with the Cologne Chamber Orchestra, conductor Helmut Müller-Brühl. Piano Concerto No. 3 in F major by Haydn.

Piano Concerto No. 3 in F Major by Haydn was performed by Sebastian Noah with the Cologne Chamber Orchestra, Helmut Müller-Brühl conducting. We turn now to the music of Claude Debussy. His Images Oubliées, as distinct from the collection of 9 compositions known as Images, consists of a collection of piano solos which weren't published until 1977. They were subsequently orchestrated, and it's in this form that we'll hear them now, performed by the City of Birmingham Symphony Orchestra, conductor Sir Simon Rattle. Images Oubliées by Debussy.

0: Images oubliées by Claude Debussy, the City of Birmingham Symphony Orchestra, Sir Simon Rattle conducting.
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2: Among the super rich, patriarchy equals power, reputation is everything, and for women, one misstep means ruin. Poldark's Aidan Turner stars along Leslie Manville and Monica Barbaro in this adaptation of the French scandalous classic novel, Les Liaisons Dangereuses. Directed by the distinguished Marion Elliott, this is a thrilling game of love, lies and social warfare. Les Liaisons Dangereuses, commencing July 23rd at Cinema Nova, 380 Lygon Street, Carlton, a 3MBS sponsor.
3: Lucas Hewson and Arthur Hewson are one of the most sought-after piano duos of our time. 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
0: Sir Charles Stanford, Irish composer and teacher. A number of his pupils became prominent in the musical life in England during the first half of the 20th century. His Second Symphony was composed in 1882 and is known as the Elegiac, a good example of the English musical renaissance which was underway at that time. It's a symphony noted for its sweeping melodies, and is performed now by the Ulster Orchestra, Vernon Handley conducting. Symphony No. 2 in D minor, the Elegiac, by Sir Charles Stanford.

Symphony No. 2 in D minor, the Elegiac by Sir Charles Stanford. Vernon Handley was conducting the Ulster Orchestra. Here's a part song by Stanford.

That lovely part song, The Bluebird by Stanford, was performed by the Cambridge Singers under the direction of John Rutter. And so we come to the end of Wednesday afternoon Concert Hall. Concert Hall tomorrow, 1 o'clock, with Philip Sametz, will begin with the Cello Concerto in D Minor by Lalo and include The Fairy Tale of Joseph Suk, music of Peter Sculthorpe, Kakadu, some ballet music of Holst, and the programme will finish with the Suite No. 3 by Tchaikovsky. That's tomorrow, Concert Hall, 1 o'clock, with Philip Sametz. This is John Cleghorn wishing you well and handing over now to Peter Bandy, who's here to present Intermezzo.

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1: Well, in Abbotsford, the sun is shining and it's an almost perfect winter's day. 14 degrees in Abbotsford and also in Melbourne. Nothing to report re the Eastern Freeway today. Traffic was moving well, and after being closed for the weekend, it was difficult to discern any progress, but I'm sure some was made. There you go. I'm Peter Bandy. Welcome to Wednesday's Intermezzo. We begin with an old war horse today. Not played too often these days, but brass bands used to revel in it, and so did orchestras, believe it or not, for which it was written originally. It's the Overture Poet and Peasant by Franz von Suppé.

Well, it's a rollicking overture, isn't it? It's a beauty. It's Franz von Suppé's overture, Poet and Peasant, with the Cincinnati Pops Orchestra, conducted by Eric Kunzel. Hope you enjoyed that as we were rollicking around in the studio here. It's 11 minutes past four, and it was all, I just brought back memories of the fact that I'd seen Franz von Suppé's grave in Vienna, just outside Vienna, where all the composers are. Beethoven's there, Strauss, Brahms, they're all there, von Suppé. It was an eerie sort of evening that was starting to get dark when I was there. I often mention this. It was just nice to see that they're all together in a sort of composer's corner in a dark section or sort of a remote section of the cemetery. But it's a very great tribute to them all. All great people. Obviously, 12 minutes past four. Let's get on with Joaquin Rodrigo's Concierto Andaluz with the Academy of St. Martin in the Fields, and Los Remeros, conducted by Sir Neville Mariner.

0: I've always liked that. You probably know because I play it quite often. It's the Concierto Andaluz by Joaquin Rodrigo. And that was the first movement, Tempo de Bolero. It is a bolero type of piece, isn't it? And it featured the Academy of St. Martin in the Fields and Los Romeros, the Romeros family, under Sir Neville Mariner. Just marvel at the triplets, the very fast triplets. I can't do it, but they can. And the strings as well. The strings and the woodwinds were just absolutely together with those. I can almost do it now. So I need to practice it, obviously, but I won't practice it and bear it on you. Anyhow, I just hope you enjoyed that as much as I did. Hi to Julie also, who's not doing well. She's okay. She's fine. And she's a great listener to the program on Wednesday, and that's always nice, and we're thinking of you, Julie. Okay? Good to keep in touch. And speaking of that, it's our text line is 0485 01 1035. So if you want to make some comments and let me know how you're getting on or your reactions to the music we play, it's all appreciated. Dvorak's Moravian duets were written between 1875 and 1881. And they were very popular, sparked interest in the music of this Czech composer, and it sort of helped with the works that he was to write in the coming years after that, after the Moravian duets. And people had heard the name Dvorak and were used to it, and they sort of took more interest in it because of these particular songs. And we're going to hear one of them. Or is it two? I can't remember. Two, coming up in just a moment.
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Well, as it turned out, we only got one, but there was one of them beautiful ones, Evening Song, from the Moravian Duets of Antonín Dvořák, sung by Dorothea Rochman, soprano, and Magdalena Kocsena, the mezzo-soprano, with Malcolm Martineau at the piano. What's artistry? 26 minutes past four now. Very shortly, I'll be introducing you to composer, trombonist and bandleader Des Cannings. Who's Des Cannings? I'll tell you all about it in probably about 4 minutes' time. It's something to do with NAIDOC Week as well.

A very beautiful Siciliana from The Ancient Airs and Dances by Otto Orino Respighi, the Berlin Philharmonic, conducted by Herbert von Karajan. 4:30 now, exactly, for composer, trombonist and band leader Des Cannings, the 2023 referendum on an Indigenous voice to Parliament marked a personal milestone. Though the vote itself was unsuccessful, the event opened up new opportunities for communication and significantly amplified the voices of Indigenous communities. In this context, says Cannings, it marked the beginning of a new chapter in my life, one in which I felt comfortable sharing with the unique aspects of my story with others. Cannings first became aware of his Indigenous heritage about a decade ago, after his grandmother's passing. She and her mother had hidden their background to protect their family from racism. For Cannings, the revelation spurred a deep exploration of his feelings and reactions to the referendum, as well as his own evolving sense of identity. The album that he's created, the album of music, traverses a wide emotional landscape. The opening track, Quietly Optimistic, captures the mood leading up to the referendum, a sense that this was a moment when real change could happen. October the 14th, the day of the vote, carries a cyclic feeling. Here we go again. Nothing's changing, but still retaining a hint of hope. Clara and Marie is the title of the album. It's dedicated to Canning's great-grandmother and grandmother. Recognising the cost of their decision to sacrifice their own identity to save Canning's father from the racism they had endured. Familial Stranger explores the relationship between Canning's father and his grandmother Clara. She was never really in his life, says Cannings, because they decided it would be better if my dad didn't have any connection to his Indigenous past. He rarely remembers seeing her as a kid. Occasionally they would meet in secret when he was in primary school with his mum. When he was an adult, she would come into his shop and sort of check in. He knew who she was, but there was never a relationship there or why it was how it was. She passed away and my dad never knew. This is Des Cannings now with his group, and this is just a little short track, and it's a sort of chorale.

There we are. Got caught on a hop there because it was quite short, that little track, wasn't it? And it was called Reaching Out, the Chorale, and it featured trombonist and band leader Des Cannings and his group. And the story I told you before is very poignant, isn't it? It's very poignant and obviously extremely true and makes you think, doesn't it? It certainly makes you think. Hope you enjoyed that. 25 minutes to five. And in a moment, I think we can go on, can't we? No, we can't. Not yet. We've got a next piece by Mark Isaacs, and it features Simon Tedeschi playing a waltz.

Pianist Simon Tedeschi there playing Mark Isaac's waltz. Mark Isaac, a Sydney-based composer, 22 to 5. We'll do the weather for you at 5 o'clock. Vivaldi, I was going to play one of the concertos, the Four Seasons concertos for you this afternoon. When I was picking this program, I just thought to myself, will I play winter in winter? No, I won't. We'll hear summer instead.

That wonderful performance of the entire summer concerto from the Four Seasons by Antonio Vivaldi. The violinist was Nicola Benedetti. Wasn't she good? With the Scottish Chamber Orchestra under Christian Cummin. 12 to 5, 12 minutes away from the weather now. Dmitry Kabalevsky. Interesting. He came to Australia in the 80s and I think the orchestra that I was associated with at the time was the West Australian Symphony Orchestra, and they did a symphony of his there in the presence of the composer, and but he wrote a Colas Brognon suite from an opera, Colas Brognon, and this is the overture, which is really a fun piece and good to play.

Soviet composer Dmitry Kabalevsky, who died in 1987, actually, and I think that was a couple of years after he visited Australia, or he toured Australia, and with all the orchestras. He was a guest of all the orchestras. That was his Kolos Voronyon overture, played by the Moscow Symphony Orchestra, directed by Vasily Yelvakov. From Kabalevsky, I was just going to tell you about Kabalevsky. No, I've already done that. God, wake up. We're going to Beethoven now, and this is his Piano Trio number 2 in G. And I notice it's Opus 1 number 2. So in other words, it's the first piece that was ever published by Beethoven or by his publishers. And it's number 2, though. Number 1 was the first Piano Trio. So this is a scherzo, which is... Oh, that's not a Beethoven invention, but he sort of really made it something in the symphonies and the string quartets and also in the piano trio that you're about to hear now.

Our very own Benno Trio played that. It's the scherzo, the third movement of Beethoven's Piano Trio number 2 in the key of G. And we've got another scherzo of Beethoven's coming up in about 5 minutes' time, maybe 7 minutes' time. That's probably more accurate. And it's symphonically a scherzo. So something slightly different, but in the same key signature. Time signature, that's better. 2 minutes to five. I could do the weather now, but I think I'll hold it until we've heard a bit of Johann Strauss, a bit of song from Vienna Blood. And we've got some wonderful singers. I'll tell you who they are at the end of it. And it's all in German. Grüß dich, gut, du liebes Nestor. I'll translate that for you and tell you about that after you've heard it too.

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1: Oh, I pressed the wrong button again. There you go. Oh, it's happening quite a lot lately. I better have a good look at myself, I think, and see if I can press the right one for a change. That was Grüß dich, du gutes Gott. 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Nestor, a character from The Vienna Blood by Johann Strauss Jr. And there was a quartet of singers. Dagmar Kolo was the soprano, with Ingeborg Hallstein, also a soprano. And there was René Koller, a tenor, and Benno Kuschke was the baritone. The Graunke Symphony Orchestra, directed by Anton Paulik. Got through that all right. 5 minutes past five. And we better do the weather now because it's a bit late. Partly cloudy. The temperatures don't range much between 14, 15 and 16 for the next week. I'll tell you that now. Tomorrow, 5 to 16, partly cloudy. Saturday, 8 to 15, showers increasing. Showers again on Sunday, possible rainfall. That means showers, doesn't it? Monday, the 13th of April, of July, shower or two, 10 to 16. Will you excuse me while I turn the page? Thank you. Tuesday, 9 to 16, a shower or two. And next Wednesday of next week, 8 to 15, a possible shower. So it's just much of a muchness. Well, it's July, isn't it? Let's face it. That's probably our winteriest month. Be toss up between July and August, but at least in August we get a couple of warmer days, I think. And we did also in June, so we can't really complain. Welcome to the second hour of Wednesday's Intermezzo. I'm Peter Bandy. Thanks for your company and thanks for your comments. We're getting a few. Beethoven, now, symphonically, the Symphony Number 6, the wonderful pastoral. This is the Scherzo, which I don't think I've played on this programme.

And then it goes on to The Storm. And I didn't have time to play The Storm. Never mind. That was the third movement, the scherzo of Beethoven's Symphony No. 6, The Pastoral London Classical Players under Sir Roger Norrington. My favourite performers of standard classical repertoire, I think, Roger Norrington and the London Classical Players, they always do something slightly different. It's always the same music, obviously, but it's the interpretation that's different. So that's why I play it. Hope you don't mind. 12 minutes past five. We're in the second hour of Intermezzo today. I don't know about you. I'm sick of being cold. I've got quite a big house and it takes a while to heat, and I've got gas ducted heating, which is just becoming too expensive in the last couple of years. So I had an extra electric air conditioner, a two-way thing, you know, hot and cold, put in. And that only heats one room of the house up. So it's I go from one room, which is warm, into another room, which is freezing. Do you have the same problems in your place? Let us know. Be interesting to find out how we're getting through the winter, because gas is just becoming economically impossible for a lot of people, including myself. 0485 011035 is our text line, so feel free to use it.

0: I'm just trying to think whether I prefer the vocal version with the soprano or the piano solo version, which is the one you just heard. Both are interesting. Eliza's aria, Elena Katz-Chernin's big hit, and Tamara Anna Chislovska was the pianist with the Tasmanian Symphony Orchestra under Johannes Fritsch, 17 past five. Now, from Elena Katz-Chernin, we go to Franz Schubert in just a moment.
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0: Schubert wrote 22 sonatas for the piano, and they started off when he was a teenager, of course, and ended one just before he died in the great mature works of the last period. This is piano sonata number 17, so it's getting towards the end, but certainly not the last lot. Alice Sara Ott plays the fourth movement, the Rondo, from sonata number 17.

0: Much applause there for the pianist, Alice Sara Ott, who played the fourth movement, the Rondo, from Schubert's Piano Sonata No. 17, and it's Allegro Moderato. Hope you enjoyed that. I don't really know that. I must ask Mark Kerr if he knows the Schubert sonatas when he comes in at for the 7 o'clock program tonight. I'm sure he does, because he knows an awful lot about keyboard music. Coming up, Dmitri Shostakovich, a movement from his 12th symphony, the one in D minor.
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3: 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He lived just 37 years, but he left us a treasure. 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

0: Oh, sorry about the sudden disappearance of that. That obviously goes on to the last movement. That was the third movement, the Symphony No. 12 in D minor by Shostakovich with the Gothenburg Symphony Orchestra under Nemi Yervi. And that was, as I said, the third movement. Magnificent work. I should play some other movements from it. It's not the greatest of the Shostakovich symphonies. He wrote, 15 in all? But it's certainly playable, and it's good for youth orchestras to play. Young people have a lot of affinity with that symphony. 26 minutes now to 6. Singer Daniel Sinfield is going to speak now with Susie May about Lister Opera's upcoming performance of Otto Nicolai's The Merry Wives of Windsor, backed by popular demand following outstanding success in the 2025 season. He discusses the appeal of the Shakespearean story to contemporary audiences and his dual role as both performer and director.
1: Welcome, Daniel, to 3MVS. Now, I understand that this opera production of Shakespeare's Merry Wives of Windsor, written by Otto Nicolai, is back by popular demand following outstanding success in the 2025 season. I wanted to ask you, why do you believe the central story resonates so much with contemporary audiences?
2: Oh, it's such a familiar story now with these days, with all our social media and our DMs blowing up these days. Yeah. We've all had an interaction with someone sending their affections through an instant message, but it resonates a little bit more because that's what Falstaff's doing with his letters. He's sending unsolicited correspondence to women who are probably not the best women to be choosing from, seeing as they are already married and ready to have their fun with him.
1: I know, I can see that you've explained that. It fits quite well into the contemporary context. Now, I understand you're the director of this performance, but that you hadn't expected at the outset to be a performer as well. You must be very resilient and unflappable to cope with both singing and directing. How do you deal with it?
2: Oh, goodness. Yes. So I was at least able to be the director for last production and not having to sing as well. So In that regard, it's a little bit less confronting to know that I've already done this. We've already put on a show. We're just remounting it. There's no excessive demand required from me as the director. But all I have to do is be prepared to step into the scenes that I am stepping into and to know all the words as well.
1: Yes.
2: That's also very important as a singer. But preparation for me is, has been a really different and engaging task this time, is to sort of be on the stage instead of in front of it and going, now, where do I go from this perspective? And then I know that I have blocked that the character has to move in this way and move in this direction, but how do I find that motivation as a performer to actually bring the direction that I did last year myself back to life?
1: That's a very interesting explanation. I mean, in some ways, I can see the difficulties, but it also must be enriching professionally to be able to do both those things. So congratulations. Now, tell us, what can the audience expect from this show? Because if you haven't, for example, been to an opera before and you're thinking about going to The Merry Wives of Windsor, what would you say that would encourage people to come along and really get into it?
2: Well, it is, first and foremost, a comedy. So we've imbued it with lots of moments of lightness, of hilarity, things that you would recognize, things that you may not recognize, but it's relatable and it's now. The second thing is that the music of Otto Nicolai is so sparkling and so beautiful. It just brings you into that world so well that you're going to forget that actually this is an opera. The text from Shakespeare is so charming, I would say. It's just so universally renowned and accessible. So if you've never been to an opera before, this is a good opera to start with because it's going to fill you with beautiful music and some hilarious moments to boot.
1: Wonderful, Daniel. I think that you explained that so well. And for anybody who is perhaps looking to get into opera for the first time, sounds like a fantastic start. A lot of fun and very accessible music. And finally, just tell me what's next on Leicester Opera's programme.
2: Well, after Merry Wives of Windsor, we are going into Don Giovanni, which will have a tour that comes up in later September. So that's we're really fabulous. Looking forward to taking that iconic piece around the Victorian countryside.
1: Fantastic, Daniel. Well, it's been a great pleasure talking to you, and we wish you all the success with this production. Thank you.
2: Thank you.
0: That was Susie May speaking with Daniel Sinfield about Leicester Opera's upcoming performance of Otto Nicolai's The Merry Wives of Windsor, the resonance of the storyline with today's audiences, and what he has learnt from his role as both performer and director. The performance will take place at Irene Mitchell Studio, St Martin's Lane, South Yarra, 18th of July at 2 p.m. Tickets and program details are available through trybooking.com and searching The Merry Wives of Windsor. 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

Couple of pieces there featuring the wonderful Joseph Alessi Band. In that case, that was the Alessi Street Band with Mara Kieri, the famous Tosti piece, an arrangement by Robert Elkier. And the first one was La Danza, Rossini's La Danza, of course, with the Extension Ensemble Brass Quintet, led by Joseph Alessi on the trombone, in a very cheeky arrangement by James Marquet of that particular piece, La Danza, Rossini's very famous little exercise. 14 minutes to 6, 14 minutes again away from another weather check. Let's go to Mozart now with one of his violin concertos, one of my favourites actually, the violin concerto number 3 in G, and we're going to hear the third movement, the Rondo, which is marked Allegro.

The third movement marked Rondo, which is an allegro, from the Violin Concerto No. 3 in G by Mozart. K216, the violinist. The soloist was Nikolai Schneider with the London Symphony Orchestra, directed by the soloist. So he did two things, played the violin and also controlled the orchestra. Well, that was the CLSO, let's face it. They didn't need much controlling. I'm sure that they followed implicitly, as you heard. 8 minutes to six now, 8 minutes away from the weather. And from Mozart, we go to... Oh, what have I done with that sheet of paper? It's under here somewhere, under this pile of junk. Now, there it is. Oh, yes, it's Benjamin Britten from his opera Peter Grimes. Now, those of you who don't know this work, it doesn't matter. I'm going to play one of the orchestral excerpts which illustrates to you and to me and to everybody what a wonderful grasp of the symphony orchestra Benjamin Britten had. And his use of the orchestra in this piece called The Storm is...

unsurpassed in the 20th century, in my opinion, apart from great orchestrators like Stravinsky and Ravel and Debussy and so on. But this is certainly up there.

0: Well, that'd rock your socks off, wouldn't it, really? Benjamin Britten's Peter Grimes, the opera, 4C interludes, and one of them was called The Storm, and that's what you heard, with the Ulster Orchestra, conducted by Vernon Hanley, at 6:02.
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0: Partly cloudy, it says tonight, and also the same thing tomorrow. A minimum tonight of 4 degrees and a maximum tomorrow of 14. Friday, 5 to 16, partly cloudy. Saturday, 8 to 15, showers increasing. Sunday, 7 to 15, showers. Monday, a shower or two, 10 to 16. Tuesday, 9 to 16, a shower or two. And 8 to 15 on Wednesday with a possible shower. And that's the weather. It's exactly 6 o'clock. We have 1 hour to go, and we commence the final hour with the music of Robert Schumann.

That's an early work of Schumann's. It's his Opus 13, the Symphonic Studies, and you heard the finale, and played by Ukrainian pianist Valentina Lizitsa. That's it. I got it right the first time. Don't know why I repeated it, just for your information. 6 minutes past six. Adolphe Adam is the composer of Giselle, one of the most famous ballets ever written. And in 1849, he wrote an opera called Le Toreador. We don't hear too much else of Adolphe Adam's apart from this particular Giselle and this particular piece, which I'm sure you'll recognise.

A sort of theme and variations, really. You know, it's the theme is Twinkle, Twinkle, Little Star, or A voudrais-je, je maman? In other words, ah, shall I tell you, mummy? That's the direct translation of that. We know it as Twinkle, Twinkle. And that was sung by Sumi Joe, whose coloratura suited to that particular aria, and a magnificent flute player as well from the Orchestra of St. Luke's, all directed by Richard Bonning. 13 minutes past six. On the same program, by the way, the same CD that they do the lovely Henry Bishop, Lohia the Gentle Lark, which also features the flute and the coloratura soprano. And I play that quite a lot in the program too, so I won't resurrect that tonight, I promise you. Here's Grieg now with one of his lyric pieces that's called The Cradle Song.

A little cradle song there by Edvard Grieg, played by the Gothenburg Symphony Orchestra under Nemi Yerve. And let's go on now with something a century or so before that, 2 centuries probably, from Arcangelo Corelli, his church sonata in F, played by the Purcell Quartet.

0: One of the absolute delights of Handel's Solomon. That was the chorus, May No Rash Intruder, or subtitled The Nightingale Chorus, from that particular oratorio, which was written in 1748 and is going to be performed in Melbourne on the 16th of August at Ivanhoe Girls Grammar Performing Arts Centre with the Heidelberg Choral Society and Orchestra and wonderful soloists Naomi Flatman, Rebecca Rashley, Timothy Reynolds, Nicholas Donopoulos, Teresa Ingrilli and Lisette Bolton. They're all going to be there. So if you want details and all that sort of thing, tickets are at trybooking.com. So there you go. That's our oratorio excerpt of the program tonight. Hope you enjoyed it. It's just magnificent music. The whole thing, I don't know why it's performed so little.
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0: Franz Joseph Haydn wrote a divertimento in the key of G a long time ago, obviously, in the 1700s, and it featured the slow movement of this piece was the St. Anthony Chorale tune that Brahms later used in his variations on the St. Anthony Chorale. And the only recording, I think, that we have in our library is a wind quintet of very advanced students quite a few years ago, over 20 years ago, I think, recorded this. And this is the whole thing. It's four very short movements. The Divertimento by Haydn in an arrangement for wind quintet by Harold Perry.

0: An excellent performance. I believe that a local group of advanced students, I'm not sure, they call themselves the Catalina Wind Quintet. I don't know if they still exist, but that was Haydn's Divertimento in G arranged wind quintet, arranged by Harold Perry, and it included the second movement, which was the famous St. Anthony Chorale that Brahms wrote his variations on later on in the 19th century. Hope you enjoyed that. Coming up, our opera excerpt from Puccini's La Bohème. 3MBS Melbourne 103.5 FM is dedicated to broadcasting the best classical and jazz music. 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
0: And the aria is called, I'll just translate it because my Italian's not that good. Farewell, you are leaving. From where I once emerged so happy. Oh, the two singers are Mirella Freni, soprano, and Nicolai Gedda, tenor, with the Rome Opera House Orchestra under Thomas Schippers.

the duet from, well, one of the duets from La Bohème of Puccini's Addio Che Vai, You're Leaving from Where I Once Emerged So Happy. That was Mirella Freni and Nicolai Gedda with the Rome Opera House Orchestra, conducted by Thomas Schippers. Our opera excerpt tonight, and speaking of opera, Goldmark's Die Königin von Saba. That's the Queen of Saba, and I think Saba is the ancient term for Sheba. I think they can all can call the country either Saba or Sheba, and they don't quite know where it is. Now, when Alan Denise comes in, I better ask him whether it is the Queen of Sheba, which Handel used, of course, in his Oratorio Solomon. So that's very current. The Königin von Saba tonight, opera with Wednesday night at the opera with Alan Denise on 3MBS, 8 o'clock till midnight. I don't know if it goes that long, but Alan will fill it up with some other gems of opera, I'm sure. 13 to 7 now, got 13 minutes to go, and we better get on with it. This is Debussy's Cello Sonata in D minor, the third movement.

That's a pretty high cello, isn't it? That cello was a viola player. Roger Benedict arranged that third movement of the Cello Sonata in D minor by Dvorak for viola. Simon Tedeschi was the pianist.

0: Dvorak Wind Serenade, movements 1 and 2. LSO players István Kertész, Mark Kerr is next. I'm Peter Bandy. See you next week.
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Thanks very much indeed, Peter, and good evening and welcome to Music for Keyboard. This is a program where we do a bit of a deep dive into the big wide world of all kinds of keyboard music. My name is Mark Kerr and it's my great pleasure to prepare and present this program for you each week. And let's begin, as we always do, with our warm-up.

Beginning music for keyboard this week, that was music of Jean-Philippe Rameau. A work called Les Sauvages, or The Savages, and that is the closing movement from his keyboard suite in G major. Víkingur Ólafsson at the piano. And I'd like to dedicate that work to my brother Michael. I hope you enjoyed it. Now, British composer Alan Rawsthorne was born in 1905, and he was a leading composer of the generation that emerged just before the outbreak of World War II, along with William Orton and Constant Lambert. All were close friends. And Rawsthorne's orchestral output was quite big. It includes three symphonies, two violin concertos, a cello and an oboe concerto, as well as quite a bit of chamber music. His first piano concerto is a vigorous piece, and with the kind of brightness and clear toccata-like piano writing, if you like, that you would find in Prokofiev's concertos. Tonight we're going to hear the opening movement from his Piano Concerto No. 1, dating from 1939. Australian pianist Geoffrey Tozer is our soloist, with the London Philharmonic Orchestra, directed by Matthias Bemert.

The opening capriccio from the Piano Concerto No. 1 by Alan Rawsthorne. The London Philharmonic Orchestra was conducted by Matthias Bamert with Jeffrey Tozer, soloist. Johann Sebastian Bach's 7 keyboard toccatas have all been unjustly relegated to the shadows for some reason. They were composed between around 1707 to 1713, so when Bach was only in his 20s. And the toccatas are a delightful mixture of virtuoso, recitative, arioso, concertante, and fugal sections. Bach didn't group them together as a collection, and none of them have come down to us in the original manuscript, so they only exist in copies that were made by family members and students. The G minor toccata, which we're hearing tonight, concludes with a wonderful four-voice fugue. It's one of my favourite fugues, actually. It's a fugue that obstinately remains in dotted rhythm throughout, basically goes da-da-da-da-da-da-da-da-da-da-da-da-da-da, if you can understand that. That's basically the fugue rhythm all the way through. Only Bach could really write so imaginatively on what would seem at first to be a very dull subject. With Bach, repetition of a motive only builds excitement and strength rather than causing the listener to lose attention. See what you think. The toccata in G minor, Trevor Pinnock at the harpsichord.

0: The Toccata in G minor, BWV 915. That was music of a young Johann Sebastian Bach. Trevor Pinnock at the harpsichord. My name's Mark Kerr and you're listening to Music for Keyboard on 3MBS Melbourne.
1: Imagine 18th century London, champagne, open air and Handel's water music drifting across the Thames. 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
0: Now we're going to music of one of the most prolific and most popular of Johann Sebastian Bach's sons, that being C.P.E. Bach, Carl Philipp Emanuel Bach. And we're going to hear the final movement from his concerto for two harpsichords in F. Andreas Steyr and Robert Hill are the soloists, with Musica Antiqua Cologne, directed by Reinhard Goebel.

Andras Steyer and Robert Hill at a harpsichord each there, and they played the final movement from Carl Philipp Emanuel Bach's Concerto for Two Harpsichords in F Major. Reinhard Goebel was directing the Musica Antiqua Cologne.

That was a beautiful miniature by Percy Grainger, Hawkstow Grange, played at the piano by Penelope Thwaites. The music of Mstislav Vinberg is among some of the 20th century's greatest hidden treasures. He was born in Poland in 1919, and Vinberg emigrated to Russia, where he was to live out the rest of his days, halfway between deserved fame and unjustified neglect. Often seen in the shadow of his close friend Dmitri Shostakovich, by whom he was regarded as one of the most outstanding composers of the day, Vinberg is slowly being rediscovered, thank goodness, as a 20th century master and a figure of immense significance in the landscape of postmodern classical music. Vinberg's musical style mixes traditional and contemporary forms, and he was very prolific. He wrote no less than 17 string quartets, over 20 large-scale symphonies, numerous sonatas for solo stringed instruments and the piano, as well as operas and film scores. So a lot of music there. We're going to listen now to the second movement from Vinberg's Piano Trio in A minor, opus 24. Gidon Kremer, violin, Gidra Divanaskaita, cello, and Juliana Avdiva at the piano.

Oh, there you have it. Gidon Kremer, violin, Giedra Divanauskaita, cello, and Juliana Avdiva at the piano. And they performed the second movement from Mieczysław Weinberg's Piano Trio in A Minor, Opus 24. Now, earlier in tonight's program, we heard a keyboard toccata by a young Johann Sebastian Bach. Let's now listen to a toccata and fugue by Bach, written around the same time, actually, as the earlier toccata we heard, that being around the year 1705. This time we have the toccata and fugue. Simon Preston is playing the E minor toccata and fugue, BWV 566.

0: The Toccata and Fugue in E minor, BWV 566, music of Johann Sebastian Bach. Simon Preston playing the Kleiss organ, known as the Sainsbury organ at St. John Smith Square in London. 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I'm Mark Kerr.
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That was the Andante con moto in E major, music of Fanny Mendelssohn, and it was played at the piano by Heather Schmidt. Now, our final two works in music for keyboard this evening are by Fanny's brother, Felix. The first of these is one of his Lieder, Auf Flügeln des Gesanges, on Wings of Song, with Dietrich Fischer-Dieskau baritone and Wolfgang Sawallisch playing the piano. And that will be immediately followed by one of Mendelssohn's Songs Without Words, the Opus 19, number 2 in A minor, with Sir Andras Schiff at the piano.

0: Concluding music for keyboard this evening, two works by Felix Mendelssohn there. We heard Dietrich Fischer-Dieskau baritone with Wolfgang Sawallisch at the piano playing Mendelssohn's Auf Flügeln des Gesanges. And that was followed by Sir Andras Schiff at the piano with one of Mendelssohn's Songs Without Words, the Andante Espressivo in A minor, opus 19, number 2.
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0: And there we end Music for Keyboard for another week. Thanks so much for your company this evening. I hope you enjoyed the music and I hope that you found it interesting. And I look forward to being back with you again next Wednesday at 7. For more keyboard music. Coming up now on 3MBS is Wednesday Night at the Opera, tonight with Alan Denise. My name's Mark Kerr and I wish you all happy listening.

Good evening, and welcome to Wednesday Night at the Opera. I'm Alan Denise, your operatic host tonight. And thank you, Mark, for the introduction. Carl Goldmark achieved lasting fame from one work, tonight's opera, Die Königin von Saba, The Queen of Sheba. He wrote five more operas, none of which achieved quite the same level of popularity and fame. He first became famous overnight with his Opus 8 string quartet in 1860. His next great success was the overture Sakuntala, Opus 13, in 1865. Then, with the help of a government grant, he wrote his first opera, Die Königin von Saba, which premiered in 1875 and placed Goldmark in the center of Viennese musical life. The work is in four acts to a German libretto by Hermann Salomon Mosenthal, based loosely on the biblical story of the visit to the court of King Solomon by the Queen of Sheba. The plot revolves around a non-biblical love triangle between the queen, a court ambassador, Assad, and his fiancée, Sulamith. The happy ending written by Mosenthal was changed by Goldmark to the inevitable tragic ending of most operas with the death of Assad. The trigger for the choice of subject appears to have been the chance remark by a friend that Goldmark's pupil, Carolina von Gompers Bettelheim, was as beautiful as the Queen of Sheba. Bettelheim was an impressive mezzo-soprano, and Goldmark wrote the role with her vocal and dramatic skills in mind. Ironically, she never performed the role. The premiere on the 10th of March 1875 at the Hofoper, now the State Opera in Vienna, featured the well-known dramatic soprano Amelie Materna in the title role. Soon afterwards, she became Wagner's first Brünnhilde and Kundry. The premiere was a great success, and performances around Europe followed. It achieved marked popularity in Italy for very many years. Die Königin von Saba lies between Wagner's music dramas and Meyerbeer's grand operas. Born in Hungary in 1830, Goldmark's music doesn't belong to any school. Hungarian folk culture and childhood memories of the synagogue, plus the influence of Wagner, Meyerbeer, Mendelssohn, and others, shaped the work of Goldmark, who was largely self-taught. He had a gift for lyricism. Examples of this in the opera are the tenor arietta Magische Töne, Magical Sounds, in Act 2, the final duet in Act 4, and passages of wonderful tone color and glowing melody. Enrico Caruso made a recording of Magische Töne. I remember my first hearing of it in the early 70s, sung also by Nikolai Yedda. The action takes place in Jerusalem and the surrounding desert, 10th century BC. Act 1, a hall in Solomon's palace. Sulamith, the daughter of the high priest, is anxiously waiting for her fiancé Assad to return to court from his diplomatic assignment to plan for the arrival of the Queen of Sheba to the court of King Solomon. The couple are scheduled to marry the following day. Upon his return to the palace, Assad meets with Solomon and reveals to him that he has fallen in love with a mysterious woman among the cedar forests of Lebanon and does not love Sulamith. Before Solomon can reply, the Queen of Sheba arrives with her entourage. As she greets the king, she pulls back her veil, revealing to Assad that she is in fact the mysterious woman he had met on his journey. The queen, however, pretends not to know Assad, to his confusion. After the queen leaves, Solomon counsels Assad to not pursue his infatuation, but to continue with his marriage to Sulamith. Good counsel, I think. In the cast, Die Königin von Saba, the Queen of Sheba, sung by Alpha Floyd, Sulamith, Teresa Kubiak, Assad, Ali Reis,
King Solomon Wolfgang Anhauser, Astaroth, Kate Herney, the High Priest Andrzej Dobrianski, Baal Hanan, Ronald Corrado, the American Opera Orchestra and Chorus, conductor Reynard Giovanninetti. Just a little aside about Wolfgang Anhauser, wonderful, wonderful baritone. I think he was born in South Africa. The poor fellow died on stage, falling through a trapdoor. He was in his 40s. Another sad story like the great tenor, who fell down the stairs. It'll come to me. Mental block. You know who I mean. So, on with the opera. Let's hear Act One of Die Königin von Saba, The Queen of Sheba, by Karl Goldmark.

And that was Act One of tonight's opera, Die Königin von Saba, by Karl Goldmark, the Queen of Sheba. The voices we heard were Alpha Floyd, and for Eddie Barry, she is a soprano, Eddie. Sulamit Teresa Kubiak, soprano. Assad Ali Reese, tenor. And King Solomon Wolfgang Anheuser is a baritone. Thank you for your call, Eddie. Act One ended there with the Queen leaves. After she leaves, Solomon counsels Assad to not pursue his infatuation, but to continue with his marriage to Sulamith. Okay. We come now to Act Two. Act Two is the Garden of the Palace. In the garden of the palace at night, the Queen of Sheba has slipped away from the social gathering being held in her honor inside the palace. As she reflects on Assad's impending marriage, Astaroth, her slave, informs her that Assad is nearby and then proceeds to lure Assad to her mistress with a seductive oriental vocalese. One of the source's most exotically colored passages, Assad and Queen and the Queen engage in a fervent conversation that climaxes in a passionate duet and embrace. The guardian of the temple arrives at daybreak and disrupts their tryst with a call for the sons of Israel to pray. The wedding party arrives, and Assad and Sulamit are about to be married in front of the Ark of the Covenant when the Queen appears to give a wedding present. The Queen continues to treat Assad like a stranger, which throws him into distress. He commits blasphemy by referring to the Queen as his god, causing an uproar which ends the wedding ceremony. Assad is led off to await punishment, most likely his execution. Well, there we are. So that's Act Two, and let's listen to it now.

0: As you've heard, this is a recording of a live performance. The performance took place in New York on March the 26th, 1970. And Act Two ended there with Assad being led off to await punishment, most likely his execution, for having blasphemed by referring to the Queen as his God.
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0: We come now to Act Three, set in the court of King Solomon. Celebrations in honor of the Queen of Sheba continue with a performance of Bien Entans der Almain, a ballet and a bacchanal. Worried for Assad's fate, the Queen pleads for Solomon to give Assad mercy. He refuses, and the Queen leaves, plotting revenge. Sulamith, along with her companions, enter the court singing a mournful song. She, too, pleads for Assad's life to be spared in an aria that eventually culminates into a large ensemble. Still unmoved, Solomon replies with an ominous prophecy about Sulamith's fate. Distraught, she leaves the palace for the desert to bewail her impending future. Act Three of Die Königin von Saba, The Queen of Sheba, by Karl Goldmark. You're tuned to Wednesday Night at the Opera. I'm Alan Denise, your host tonight. And after the opera, I'll be playing a recital of operatic arias by the great and legendary German baritone Dietrich Fischer-Dieskau.

0: And Act 3 drew to a close there with Sulamith, distraught, leaving the palace for the desert to bewail her impending future, which was looking rather gloomy.
1: Lucas Hewson and Arthur Hewson are one of the most sought-after piano duos of our time. This September, the Dutch brothers join the Melbourne Symphony Orchestra for Poulenc's Concerto for Two Pianos. Japanese conductor Nodoka Okisawa returns to lead the MSO in this truly unique program of French and Japanese works. Hewson brothers play Poulenc, September 10 to 12 at Arts Centre Melbourne, Hamer Hall. 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
0: Now, I must apologize for overlooking a warm welcome to Russell Parkmiller and Carly Wong, who I met at the wonderful performance of Coronation of Poppea by Victorian Opera at the Palais Theatre last week. Yes, it was a wonderful performance, and all the singers are really on their mettle, so to say. Wonderful. And I had the great pleasure of meeting up with Russell and Carly, and they have been listening to this program, I think, but if they have not, then they're first-time listeners. I hope they have enjoyed, and I believe they are enjoying, what they are listening to right now. I would certainly hope so. So welcome again. Thank you, Russell and Carly. We come now to Act 4, the vicinity of Sulamith's desert retreat. Assad has been banished by Solomon to the desert. The Queen of Sheba seeks him out to attempt to convince him to come back with her to the kingdom. She finds him alone, not too far from Sulamith's retreat, and tries to seduce him. He rejects her advances and, in a bitter soliloquy, reveals his regret and desire for a death that might redeem his offense against God. Assad then prays for Sulamith, during which time he is engulfed in a violent sandstorm. He is later found barely alive by Sulamith and her companions. He begs for her forgiveness, which she bestows just before he dies in her arms. Like so many operatic endings, they die in the arms of their beloved, or they both die together. Anyway, let's listen to Die Königin von Saba, Act 4, Queen of Sheba, by Karl Goldmark, on Wednesday night at the Opera with me, your operatic host tonight, Alan Denise.

a solemn, sad ending with the death of Assad, dying in the arms of his beloved Sulamith. So ended Die Königin von Saba, the Queen of Sheba, by Carl Goldmark. In the cast, as the Queen of Sheba, the soprano Alpha Floyd, Sulamith was also soprano Teresa Kubiak, Assad was Ali Reese, a tenor, and King Solomon was the baritone Wolfgang Anheuser, who came to a tragic end on stage, falling through a trapdoor in his early 40s. Astaroth was sung by Kurt Herney, a soprano, the high priest Andrzej Dobrianski, a very fine bass, and Balhanan was Ronald Corrado, a baritone. The American Opera Orchestra and Chorus, they were all conducted by Reynald Giovanninetti, a New York, March 26, 1970, recording of a live performance. Now, as promised, for the remainder of tonight, I'll be playing a recital by the great and legendary German baritone Dietrich Fischer-Dieskau. So let's begin. Beginning with Hai Giavinta la Causa from The Marriage of Figaro, Le Nozze di Figaro by Mozart.

Well, that last item sung by Dietrich Fischer-Dieskau was Perfidi, all'anglo, contro me vunite, which is from Macbeth, and the aria following was Pietà, rispetto, amore. Macbeth by Giuseppe Verdi. We started off with Hai già vinta la causa from Le nozze di Figaro by Mozart. That was followed by Tergi i vezzosi, Rai from Arcide, Acis and Galatea by Haydn, Mentre ti lascio by Mozart, and then the Verdi. And now we're going to hear Di Provenza il Mar from La Traviata by Verdi, followed by O Carlo Ascolta, Don Carlo Verdi, Tre Sbirri una Carrozza from Tosca by Puccini, and Der Einsame im Herbst. Well, that really doesn't belong here, does it? Now we'll stop at Tre Sbirri. Okay.

In that last bracket, we heard Dietrich Fischer-Dieskau sing, "Hier ist die Aussichtsfrei" from Scenes from Goethe's Faust by Schumann, "Brünnhild, die herzte Frau" from Götterdämmerung by Wagner, and finally, "Nine, Lust in Unenthüllt" from Parsifal by Wagner. Thank you for your company tonight. Our opera tonight was Die Königin von Saba, The Queen of Sheba by Karl Gullmark, and followed by a recital of arias by Dietrich Fischer-Dieskau. Do tune in next week to hear three short operas presented by Nigel Simpson, Rousseau's Le Divan di Village, Rossini's L'Inganno Felice, and Pergolesi's La Serva Padrona. Thank you again for your company. All that remains for me to say is have a good night. Good night.

0: This is Oscar Levant speaking about Gershwin. Again. They said, just talk, Oscar. Give us Gershwin in your own words. Sort of a profile. A portrait of the artist. I'll try. It's not an easy thing to do. When you try to describe genius, you get into trouble, and you deserve it. It's a frustrating subject. Well, there was nothing frustrated about George. There was no gap between his dream and his doing. No uncertainty. The music was there, and it came out. Naturally, easily. He was a natural.
1: Hello there, and welcome to Exploring Music. It's Bill McLaughlin. We've just met Oscar Levant. We're in the midst of a week exploring the world of George Gershwin, and I thought it was time to meet one of Gershwin's boon companions. Oscar Levant, born in 1906, that makes him 8 years younger than Gershwin. Levant was a composer, serious pianist. He played as a soloist with conductors like Toscanini and Beecham and Watteau and Ormandy, Metropolis and Reiner. Also an author, an actor, man about town, and someone whose wit was sharp and quick enough to keep up with George Gershwin. They were traveling on a Pullman train across the country, and the first night out, George immediately grabbed the lower berth of the Pullman, leaving Oscar to haul himself up to the top. Oscar leaned over and said, "George, why do you always get the lower berth and I'm always up here?" George said, "Simple, Oscar. It's the difference between talent," he said, looking up to him, "and genius," and turned out the light. There's another famous line between the two of them, and I kind of hope it was the next morning when they woke up, in which Oscar Levant said, George, tell me something really important. If you had it all to do over again, would you still fall deeply in love with yourself? Let's hear Oscar play. Here's the finale now of the Concerto in F, the pianist Oscar Levant.

0: Very interesting. That kettle drum passage just at the end recalls the way the concerto began. Of course, that was yesterday when we played it on the radio show, the first movement of the concerto in F. And even there, when the full orchestra is playing those big chords, you can hear some memory of the Charleston rhythm. Charleston, Charleston. It's slower now, but it recalls the way the concerto began. That's a technique which had been developed by Franz Liszt, by Tchaikovsky, by Dvorak, and here it is in the hands of George Gershwin. The performer was Oscar Levant at the piano. Let's go back and find a little more of Oscar talking about George.
1: They said, tell us what Gershwin looked like. That's easier. He looked angular and romantic like this. Long, jutting jaw, dark complexion. Don't remember the color of his eyes. Black hair straight back in an unsleek pompadour. He was always worrying about losing his hair. Not tall, not short, but he looked tall somehow.

0: Quite a guy. A right guy. A good Joe was George.
1: A good Joe was George. That's Oscar Levant talking about George Gershwin. Oscar Levant also famously said once, there's a fine line between genius and insanity, and I have erased that line. Well, it seemed as if the Gershwins were on top of the world in 1926. Shows opening in New York all the time, they had developed quite an English following. And this is a big change from the way things seem to work today, in which the great musicals come from England to New York City. In those days, the great musicals started here in the U.S. and then developed tremendous attention and affection from the English audiences. On one of their trips to London, George and Ira were invited to Paris by some American friends to spend a little time. It was Gershwin's first time there, and a marvelous tone poem emerged from that experience. Took him a couple of years of thinking about it. Gershwin wrote, this new piece, which is really a rhapsodic ballet, is written very freely. It's the most modern music I've yet attempted. The opening will be developed in a typical French style in the matter of Debussy and Lacy. All the themes are original. It's the story of an American's visit to Paris. Deems Taylor wrote, you are to imagine an American visiting Paris, swinging down the Champs-Élysées on a mild, sunny morning in May or June. He encounters the mysteries of French traffic. You'll hear a lot of traffic horns, taxi horns. They don't make them anymore, so when orchestras nowadays record this piece, we have to find the one company in the world that still makes taxi horns circa 1928 in Paris. French traffic can take a toll on anyone who even has to walk through the middle of it, and you can feel gradually our visitor's spirits wear down. He's becoming homesick. He's got the blues. Gone and got the blues in Paris. It doesn't last too long, but it's one of the great orchestral blues. Eventually, he meets a compatriot, and they have a drink, set off on their way, and think, it'll be great to be home, but meanwhile, this is Paris. Leonard Bernstein with the New York Philharmonic, An American in Paris.

Leonard Bernstein conducting the New York Philharmonic in a performance of George Gershwin's tone poem, An American in Paris. Of course, while George Gershwin was there in Paris in 1926 and 27 and 28, he had occasion to visit his new friend, Maurice Ravel. And that line of the blues, which is repeated there right at the very end in the saxophone. Was later quoted by Ravel about 4 or 5 years later. You're tuned in to Exploring Music, and we are exploring this week the world of George Gershwin. Drop us a line, write to us via our website, exploringmusic.org. 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Well, we were just speaking of Maurice Ravel and his infatuation with American jazz and how it was ingrained in him by being taken to the Cotton Club in Harlem in the company of George Gershwin. Let's listen to the result. This is a movement from the Sonata for Violin and Piano of Ravel. It's a blues with the two instruments playing in different keys. The violin's playing here, pizzicato. That's around G major. When the piano comes in, it's A flat major. New recording now. This is Maria Bachmann playing the violin, John Klibanoff playing the piano, the blues from Maurice Ravel's Sonata for Piano and Violin.

0: Maria Bachmann, the violinist, with John Klimenoff playing the piano. The Blues Movement, second movement of Maurice Ravel's Sonata for Violin and Piano from the year 1927. I don't think anyone can hear that movement and not think of the connection with George Gershwin. All sorts of blues, aren't there? That's a very Parisian sort of blues. Very stylish and brainy, but still beautiful. But let's get back to the U.S., where at this time, George Gershwin was writing a song or two, along with his brother Ira. They hadn't set out to work together. In fact, they had other partners in music business for a few years before they just found out that the very best partner was living in the bedroom next door to you. It was your brother. Here's "Swonderful." It's from Funny Face, 1927. This is Julie London. "Swonderful." It's marvelous.
1: It's wonderful, marvelous, that you should care for me. It's wonderful, marvelous, you should care for me.

It's awful nice. It's paradise. It's what I love to see. Ira Gershwin couldn't stand to hear singers say, "It's awful nice. It's paradise." He said, "No, that's the whole point of it. I love that sibilant smashing up against the consonant." That was Julie London singing "Smarvelous" from the show Funny Face from 1927. Let's pick a different tempo, really slow tempo, as if we were biding our time. Here's Cleo Lane.

Boys, boys, take it easy. Take it easy. Don't you know this music should be swayed instead of swung?

0: Cleo Lane, live in New York City. Biding My Time from the show Girl Crazy from 1930. Music by George Gershwin. Lyrics, Ira Gershwin. Brilliant lyrics, aren't they? This was originally sung by a quartet of hillbillies, kind of parody of country music, 1930. And the way Ira chose to stretch the word time, I'm, is wonderful. It's so simple. Let's listen to Rudy Valley quiz George on how it all happened.
1: When you work with your brother Ira, which comes first, the words or the music?
2: Usually the music. I hit on a new tune, play it for Ira, and he hums it all over the place for a while until he gets an idea for the lyrics, and then we work the thing out together.
1: What contemporary American composers do you most admire?
2: Jerome Kern and Irving Berlin. Both of them have been very helpful to me. Incidentally, I believe Kern's Showboat score to be the finest light opera achievement in the history of American music.
1: And I agree with you. How much money do you make now, George?
2: About half as much as you do, Rudy. How much is that?
1: One third as much as I told you this afternoon, you liar. Now, look, George, let's remember we're artists after all. One more question. Which of your show tunes do you prefer yourself?
2: This one, Rudy.
0: I Got Rhythm. Sure do. And do you suppose that was really George Gershwin's favorite out of all of those songs he'd written together with Ira? It may have been. It certainly was an enormous favorite of almost everyone who heard it back in 1930 when it was introduced by this young lady, Ethel Merman.
3: An old man trouble, say I don't mind him, 'cause you won't find him round my door. I got starlight and I got sweet dreams. I got my man who could ask for anything more, who could ask for anything more.
0: I Got Rhythm. That was Ethel Merman's big hit from the show Girl Crazy from 1930. And that piece became a favorite with, seemed like, every jazz musician of the 1940s, especially Charlie Parker, who wrote at least 17 tunes over those chord changes, which are nowadays amongst jazz players simply called rhythm changes. Let's see, Ethel was singing it in E-flat. I'll put it in that key. Here it goes. Listen to the bass line. Did George Gershwin invent the I Got Rhythm changes? Uh-uh. It was a story that had been around for probably centuries. Here's one example from 1824. Listen to this.

0: How about that? That's the credo from Beethoven's Missa Solemnis, one of the most profound works of the great master. And it seems as if he's basing his credo on I Got Rhythm Changes. That was Leonard Bernstein with the New York Philharmonic and Westminster Choir. Let's get back to George Gershwin. He started a marvelous radio show in New York City in the year 1931, which played two nights a week, Monday and Friday evening from 7:30 to 7:45.
1: Good evening. This is George Gershwin speaking. Tonight I'm going to play you my latest composition, which I wrote a few months ago down in Palm Beach, Florida. This is a composition in the form of variations on a tune, and the tune is I Got Rhythm. I think you might be interested to hear about a few of the variations we're going to play. After an introduction by the orchestra, the piano plays the theme rather simply. Like that. The first variation is a very complicated rhythmic pattern played by the piano while the orchestra takes the theme. Against that, the orchestra fits in the tune. The next variation is in waltz time, and the third is a Chinese variation in which I imitate Chinese flutes played out of tune, as they always are, like this. Next, the piano plays the rhythmic variation in which the left hand plays the melody upside down, while the right plays it straight on the theory that you shouldn't let one hand know what the other is doing, like this. Then comes the finale. Now, after all this information about variations on I Got Rhythm, how about hearing it?

That we even get to hear that is a miracle. Very few of the radio shows of the period were transcribed very well. They weren't made into records. There was a sort of celluloid process in which these were preserved. And we actually heard George Gershwin playing on the radio live his variations on I Got Rhythm. This was from 1934. And we've used up pretty much all of the time we have for Gershwin today. In tomorrow's show, we'll move on to the second Rhapsody for Piano and Orchestra, and we'll get a start on Porgy and Bess. In the meantime, here are two gentlemen, Yehudi Menuhin and Stefan Grappelli, amusing themselves with I Got Rhythm. And guess what? These two violinists also fall in love with that pentatonic quality we just heard George Gershwin talking about.

0: Exploring Music is produced by Sydney Gillard at WFMT in Chicago and produced and engineered by Bill Sigman at Digital Island Studios here in New York City. Our production assistants are Ella Pinsloop, Eric Opland, Adela Skoronsky, and Weston Williams. Rebecca Neistat is the WFMT production and syndication manager. Exploring Music is made possible by the generous support of the Paul M. Angel Family Foundation, Helen Sell, the Earl and Brenda Shapiro family, Mr. and Mrs. William G. Brown, Eugene Jarvis and Sasha Gerritsen, the Julian Family Foundation, and the listener supporters of WFMT. I'm Bill McLaughlin. 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

That was Symphony No. 3 in C minor, organ, composed by Camille Saint-Saëns. It was performed by Leonard Rava, organ, and the New York Philharmonic Orchestra was conducted by Leonard Bernstein.

0: You've been listening to Humoresque, composed by Antonin Dvorak. It was performed by Kian Wan Chung, piano, and Itamar Golan, piano.
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That was Cantata, My Sighs, My Tears, composed by Johann Sebastian Bach. It was performed by Ruth Holton, soprano, Knut Schnock, tenor, Bas Ramsalar, bass baritone, Sitsu Buwaldo, alto, and the Holland Boys Choir, the Netherlands Bach Collegium, and conducted by Pieter van Loosnik.

You've been listening to a concert waltz composed by Anton Arensky, performed by Sergei Nakaryakov, trumpet, and Alexander Markovich, piano.

0: That was the Cello Concerto in E minor, composed by Sir Edward Elgar. It was performed by Li Wei Chin, cello, and the London Philharmonic Orchestra was conducted by Zhang Yi.
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You've been listening to Viola Sonata in B Minor, composed by Miriam Hyde. It was performed by James Muir, piano, and Anne-Louise Cobberford, viola.

That was the Romeo and Juliet suite composed by Sergei Prokofiev. It was performed by Christian Lindberg, trombone, and Roland Pontinen, piano.

0: That was Nigel Westlake's Babe from the motion picture Babe. It was performed by the Melbourne Symphony Orchestra and conducted by Nigel Westlake.
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That was Le Tombeau de Couperin, composed by Maurice Ravel. It was performed by the Montreal Symphony Orchestra and conducted by Charles Dutoit.

Good morning to you from Helen Romola. Welcome to Daybreak. It's Thursday, the 9th of July. So lovely to have you join me this morning for 3 hours of

classics, and I do hope you're well. My thanks to Murray Vagg for preparing the overnight program, which finished just then at 6 o'clock with some challenging music to play and also possibly to listen to. The composer was Elisabetta Brusa, and it was called Favole, and with the Ukraine National Symphony Orchestra under Fabio Mastrangelo. Let's have a look at the weather forecast now. It's right now it's 5 degrees, very chilly, on its way to a top of 14 with morning fog, partly cloudy day. Tomorrow mostly sunny, 16. Saturday showers increasing, partly cloudy, 15. And Sunday showers, partly cloudy, and a top of 15. We start Thursday Daybreak with Beaux-Arts Trio playing a Divertimento by Haydn.

Opening Daybreak this morning, music by Haydn, his Divertimento in B-flat, performed by the Beaux-Arts Trio. Now a traditional song, The Fair Maid of Wicklow.

The Fair Maid of Wicklow, performed by the group Clair de Lune. It's 10 minutes past six. Choral music now, Gregorian choral music to be exact, and it's sung by the Gorey Women's Choir.

Shalva Mozid led the Gori Women's Choir with Gregorian choral music. Such haunting sounds. Up next is Nat Barch. She's a Melbourne-based composer known for her beautiful piano lullabies, such as this one. It's called Rockabye.

0: Nat Butch playing her own composition called Rockabye. 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

Paul Dyer and the Brandenburg Orchestra with Chaconne in A by the Baroque Italian composer Giuseppe Brusinello. Now to Sweden for music by the violinist and composer Amanda Meyer, who with her husband, they toured Europe, associating with the likes of Grieg, Brahms and Clara Schumann. This movement is from her string quartet in A, Amanda Meyer.

You're listening to 3MBS Melbourne, and that was the Maya Quartet playing third movement from String Quartet in A by Amanda Maya. And her name is spelt M-A-I-E-R. Four very short pieces now for clarinet, or to be exact, two clarinets, and it's by Anonymous.

Paul Meyer and Michelle Porthole playing for Delightful Ears for two clarinets. It's 25 minutes to 7. Now, earlier we had music by Nat Bartsch, and now, aren't we lucky, another Australian composer and musician, Julia Vlahouyanis, and her piece called Soaring. And it's a work which looks at the perspective of a bird in flight, how it must see not only the beauty of nature below, but also its destruction. This is Soaring by Julia Vlahouyanis.

0: Lovely work called Soaring by Australian composer Julia Vlahouyannis with Matt Withers guitar and Sally Whitwell piano. And in the moment, music by Bach.
1: Hi there, this is Bill McLaughlin inviting you to track a comet hurtling across the musical sky. 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He lived just 37 years, but he left us a treasure. 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
2: 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We'll promenade from picture to picture through the complete Pictures in an Exhibition by Mussorgsky, but also segue to music by other composers inspired by paintings, such as Saint-Saëns, Vaughan Williams, Respighi, Martinu, Hofhannes, and Debussy. It's an exhibition within an exhibition. Friday Night Serenade, 8 o'clock, 3MBS, Melbourne.

The wonderful Baroque cellist Peter Whispleway with the Allemande from Cello Suite No. 1 by Bach. It's 14 minutes to 7. A traditional Chinese song now, and it's called Glowing Red Morning Star Lilies.

Genji, the pianist there with glowing red Morningstar lilies. Now for the Baroque composer Sammartini. He's best known for the development of the symphony. He had a lot of practice writing symphonies. He wrote 70 of them, and we could hear one of them now.

Symphonia in D by Sammartini with Ensemble 415, directed by Chiara Bunchini. And taking us up to 7 o'clock, a song called As I Walked Out One Evening by Elizabeth Lutyens.

The tenor Anthony Rolfe Johnson, together with Graham Johnson, performed As I Walked Out One Evening by the English composer Elizabeth Lutyens, who was born today, 9th of July in 1906. And a very happy birthday to you if it's your birthday today. On to the weather forecast for Melbourne today. It's going to be partly cloudy today with morning fog atop of 14. Tomorrow, mostly sunny, 16. Showers increasing on Saturday, 15, and partly cloudy showers on Sunday, atop of 15. And right now it's 5 degrees, very chilly. 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Helen Romelaar joining you this morning. And coming up in this hour, we're celebrating NAIDOC Week with music by several First Nations composers. Those composers a little later, but first let's hear from Francesca Caccini.

What a way to start this middle hour of Daybreak, the Chia Kona, or Chacon, by Francesca Caccini. She wrote many songs, including an opera, but that work is one of the only instrumental pieces we have from her, or that we know of. And what a great piece it is, played beautifully by the Cappella di Santa Maria under Gianluca Lastrioli. Chamber music now for violin, clarinet and piano, composed by Louise Franck.

The Minuet Movement from Trio in E-flat by French composer Louise Ferenc. And exquisite playing there by Christophe Conz, violin, Daniel Ottensamer, clarinet, and Christophe Traxler, piano. We're off to Spain now with Granados.

Karen Schaup there playing La Maya or Maja de Goya by Granados. And it's 17 minutes past seven. Now, as you know, it's NAIDOC week, all this week from the 5th to the 12th of July. And to celebrate, I've programmed quite a few works by First Nations composers, starting with this one by William Barton, in collaboration with the Australian Chamber Orchestra. The piece is called Wildness.

0: Haunting music there by composer and vocalist William Barton, with Richard Tognetti leading the Australian Chamber Orchestra. And that was a piece called Wildness, our first offering this morning in celebration of NAIDOC Week. There's more to come over the next 2 hours.
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0: 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My name's Helen Romelaar. And up next, it's Tchaikovsky.

I think the piece is finished. Michael Tilson-Thomas conducting the Los Angeles Philharmonic Orchestra with Tchaikovsky's Suite No. 3 in G, Third Movement. A tune now that most of you would know, though it's not often heard in this format for string quartet. It's Debussy's Clair de Lune.

Clair de Lune by Debussy, arranged for string quartet by Stefan Kontz. And the performers were Ray Chen, Noah Bendix Balgley, Amihai Gross, and Stefan Kontz. Another work now honouring NAIDOC Week, 5th to the 12th of July. It's a song called Crape Myrtle Sky, and it's a song celebrating our local flora. And crepe myrtle, as many of you would know, is a beautiful native species found in northern Australia. You might even have it in your garden. Deborah Cheetan Frayom is the composer, the soprano Rebecca Cassidy, with Crepe Myrtle Sky.

Soprano Rebecca Cassidy, together with Alex Rainery, piano, performing Crepe Myrtle Sky by the First Nations composer Deborah Cheatham Freon in celebration of NAIDOC Week. It's 23 minutes to 8.

0: Such distinctive music by Elena Katz-Chernin, who performed there live in concert with the flautist Eliza Shepherd. And coming up in just a moment, Strauss's Oboe Concerto.
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Ray Still, the oboist there with the Academy of London under Richard Stamp. And you heard the final movement from Oboe Concerto in D by Richard Strauss. Up next, a beautiful piece by Richard Tognetti called Spirit of the Enchanted Waters. Our third piece this morning, celebrating NAIDOC Week. And William Barton is the vocalist with the Australian Chamber Orchestra.

William Barton, Richard Tognetti, and the Australian Chamber Orchestra performed Spirit of the Enchanted Waters by Tognetti, chosen in honour of NAIDOC Week. Up next, some choral music by Paul Mealer titled She Walks in Beauty.

0: Nigel Short directing Tenebrae with the song She Walks in Beauty by Welsh composer Paul Mellor. Now on to the weather forecast. It's going to be a partly cloudy day for Melbourne with morning fog 14. Yes, I drove to the station this morning through a blanket of fog and it doesn't look like it's shifting anytime soon. I hope you're not at the airport. Tomorrow, mostly sunny, 16. Saturday, partly cloudy, showers increasing, 15. Sunday, partly cloudy, showers and 15. And right now it's a very chilly 4 degrees. It's time now for Community Arts Voice. I will be right back after that, though, with more great music.
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2: A very good morning. If you've just joined us, welcome to Daybreak with me, Helen Romelaar. And I'm hoping you can stay with me for the next hour till 9 o'clock. We're celebrating NAIDOC Week this morning with lots of great composers, First Nations composers. And in the last hour, we heard William Barton and Deborah Cheatham Fraon. And this hour, a little later, there's music by James Henry, Adam Manning, and also a musical play called Namajira. But let's start the hour with Mozart.

Bernard Haitink and the London Philharmonic Orchestra with the Overture to the Marriage of Figaro by Mozart, setting you up for the best day ahead. Now for a dance, a Mazovian dance originating in the Mazovia Plains, a region of Poland. It's a lively folk dance, hard to believe from the rather slow opening bars, but just wait.

Rafaela Gromes and Julian Rehm playing a very lively Mazovian dance by Grazina Butsevich. James Henry is our next First Nations composer in celebration of NAIDOC Week. And you can tell this is a relatively recent composition because it's called Zoom Meeting.

That was a piece called Zoom Meeting by First Nations composer James Henry, played by Ensemble Offspring. Now for one of your favourites, I'm sure of it. It's Piano Concerto No. 5 by Saint-Saëns.

0: The finale to Piano Concerto No. 5 by Saint-Saëns, nicknamed Egyptian, which is exactly where Saint-Saëns was holidaying when he wrote the work, in Egypt. Aldo Cigolini was the soloist with Orchestre de Paris under Sergei Baldo.
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0: You're listening to Daybreak. My name's Helen Romola, and I have a question for you. Can you name an Indonesian composer? No, I couldn't either until I came across Unika Tanzil, T-A-N-Z-I-L. Born 1998, she's also a pianist and music producer based in Los Angeles. And this is a wonderful work of hers called Metamorphosis.

Wasn't that a great piece? Music by Indonesian composer Unika Tunzil, and it was called Metamorphosis. Anna Handler conducted the German Symphony Orchestra of Berlin. Music now by William Grant Still, his symphony number one, nicknamed Afro-American, most likely because it was the first symphony to be written by an African-American.

The third movement from Symphony No. 1 by William Grant Still. The Detroit Symphony Orchestra was conducted by Nimi Yavi. And in honour of NAIDOC Week, I've selected this next work called Namajira. And it's a play by Scott Rankin with music composed by Genevieve Lacey, who features prominently on the recorder. I'm sure the music will transport you.

Namajira, music by Genevieve Lacey, who played the recorder there with sound engineer Jim Atkins. Very atmospheric music chosen in honour of NAIDOC Week, the 5th to the 12th of July this week. Now for your daybreak dose of Beethoven, his five variations in D on Rule Britannia. And Daniel Herskovich is the pianist.

0: Daniel Herskovich with Five Variations on Rule Britannia by Beethoven. 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

That was the Knightsbridge March by Eric Coates. Adrian Leeper directed the Czechoslovak Radio Symphony Orchestra. We now have music from Cuba.

Wapango was the name of that piece, written by Cuban-American composer Paquito de Rivera, performed by percussionist Ben van den Acker and the Catalina Wind Quintet. Adam Manning is our next and final First Nations composer this morning in honour of NAIDOC Week. He wrote a piece called Gupa Men's Shed, which is all about exploring the deep connection and mateship experienced by both Indigenous and non-Indigenous men in these spaces. Gupa Men's Shed by Adam Manning.

Gupa Men's Shed, a piece by First Nations composer Adam Manning. The performers were Ella Jamison cello, Adam Manning and John Drummond percussion, with Raymond Kelly didgeridoo. And a very happy NAIDOC week to you all, running from the 5th to the 12th of July this year. And taking us up to 9 o'clock, it's a gallop known as the Bayadire Gallop by Schmettener.

Robert Skankovsky led the Slovak Radio Symphony Orchestra with the Bajadire Galop by Smetana. And that brings Thursday Daybreak to a close. Thanks for joining me this morning. I do hope you enjoyed the music, particularly the pieces by our First Nations composers in celebration of NAIDOC Week. Right now it's a very chilly 4 degrees here in Melbourne, on its way to 14. Tomorrow, mostly sunny, 16. Saturday, showers increasing, 15. And Sunday, also showers, 15 degrees. Don't forget, we now have a text line. So if you would like to reach us here in the studio, the number to text us is 0485 011 1035. Stay with us now for Exploring Music with the ever knowledgeable Bill McLaughlin, followed by a morning recital at 10 o'clock with the lovely Julie Waters. I'm Helen Romola, wishing you happy listening throughout the day here on 3MBS Melbourne. Cheerio for now.

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1: Hello there, and welcome to Exploring Music. It's Bill McLaughlin here. This week we are exploring the world of George Gershwin, a man who by 1930 or so seemed to lack nothing except, maybe, free time. His impulse, which came again and again throughout his life, to get more lessons in the technique of music and the strategy of music, the harmony of music, had left him frustrated in his attempts to get together with Maurice Ravel. They were great friends, and continually Gershwin wrote to Ravel saying, "Please, please, give me lessons." And Ravel would look at his calendar and say, "Well, how about this spring? I'll have a little place in the south of France. You can come and stay with me, and we'll talk about music together." And Gershwin would immediately write back and say, "Oh, I'd love to do that, but I have to be in L.A. because I'm doing concerts for the L.A. Philharmonic." And then Ravel would write and say, "Well, what about the fall? Maybe you can come to visit me in Paris." And Gershwin would say, "Oh, I'm going to be in London for the opening of a new show, and then I have to get back because..." And eventually, of course, Ravel cables Gershwin and says, "You stay put, Mr. Gershwin. I'm coming to the U.S. to study with you." Gershwin at the moment was living in California working for Fox Pictures on a score which needed a depiction of life in New York City, specifically the building of skyscrapers. Manhattan Rhapsody, as they called it. Here's what he writes to his mother. "To go back to the Rhapsody for a minute, I wrote it mainly because I wanted to write a serious composition. And guess what? I found the opportunity in California. Nearly everyone else comes back from California with a Western tan and a pocket full of motion picture money, but I decided to come back with both of these things and a serious composition. There's no program to this Rhapsody. As the part of the motion picture where it is to be played takes place in the streets of New York, I used a starting point, what I called a rivet theme, but after that, I just wrote a piece of music without program for solo piano and orchestra. Let's listen to Michael Tilson Thomas at the piano and leading the Los Angeles Philharmonic Orchestra.

0: I'm imagining someone who's tuned in the middle of that piece we were just listening to, trying to figure out what that can be. Sounds kind of like Gershwin, doesn't it? Well, you're right about that. It is Gershwin, a piece for piano and orchestra. It's his second Rhapsody, not the Rhapsody in Blue. That was Michael Tilson Thomas playing and leading the L.A. Philharmonic in a performance of a piece which was premiered in Boston, January 29, 1932. The BSO, the Boston Symphony Orchestra, under Serge Koussevitzky, gave the premiere of that piece with the composer George Gershwin at the piano. For a little while, there had been a spat over whom was to get the honor of the premiere of this piece. Arturo Toscanini had said he'd like to conduct it with the New York Philharmonic, but in the end, it was Koussevitzky in the Boston which prevailed, which made sense because Koussevitzky was premiering the works of a lot of interesting young composers, including another young fellow from Brooklyn, Aaron Copland. Two composers both in their early 30s, and Koussevitzky was playing them both. The second Rhapsody was well-received in Boston, but when they came to New York, where it got its first hearing on February 5th, one reviewer found the piece humdrum, with emphasis on the last syllable. The New York critics just would not give this hometown kid a break. They didn't like his Rhapsody in Blue, they didn't like his Concerto in F, and now they did not like the second Rhapsody. In fact, New York audiences turned down one of Gershwin's most beloved songs. We'll hear Mr. Gershwin tell us about it.
1: This tune was written 10 years ago, and about this time we did a musical comedy, Lady Be Good, featuring those delightful performers, Fred and Adele Astaire. Imagine my discomfort when the tune received such a lukewarm reception in Lady Be Good that we felt obliged to take it from the play. But my spirits rose shortly after this when Lady Mountbatten asked me for a copy of the song to take back to England. It wasn't long before all the dance bands in London had taken up The Man I Love. Strangely enough, I now had a London song hit on my hands without being able to sell a single copy. So in 1927, when we brought out the first version of the musical comedy Strike Up the Band, this melody was again introduced. And again, the melody met with scant success. However, its out-of-the-theater popularity continued to grow. The Man I Love was sung in New York by an artist who has been almost directly responsible for its American success, Helen Morgan.
0: Okay, we're going to bail out on that performance, which is a little rough on the sonic side. Remember, it was a celluloid recording of a radio show, not a recorded disc. Here's a recording from around the same time with the great Billie Holiday, The Man I Love.

0: Billie Holiday and her orchestra singing music of George Gershwin, The Man I Love. Actually, George and Ira, wonderful words. Maybe I shall meet him Sunday, maybe Monday, maybe not. This song breaks a cardinal rule if it wanted to be a Broadway hit at that time. The ideal song for Broadway purposes ought to be able to be sung by a man or a woman, but this is definitely a woman's song. And that song bears a connection to a very important part of George Gershwin's musical background. I'll let Ira tell us about it.
1: Most of our early childhood was spent on the Lower East Side of Manhattan in New York, where my father engaged in various activities. When my father sold a business and started another, he would inevitably move to the new neighborhood. George and I once counted over 25 different flats and apartments we remembered having lived in during those days.
0: Restaurants, Russian and Turkish baths, bakeries, a cigar store, bookmaking at the Brighton Beach racetrack for three exciting but disastrous weeks. One of the places where they lived for a while was Harlem, where George, as a little boy, remembered roller skating past a very famous club where an ensemble led by James Rhys Europe was playing. This was the man who had introduced the foxtrot. Gershwin also knew such wonderful black pianists as James P. Johnson and U.B. Blake, Fats Waller, Art Tatum, W.C. Handy. I can't help thinking that connection with jazz might have pointed Gershwin toward his biggest accomplishment, the opera Porgy and Bess, which is based on a novel by a man named DuBose Hayward, which came out around 1926. Hayward was a man who grew up poor and white along the waterfront in Charleston, South Carolina, and was fascinated with the African-American people there who had their own language, a language called Gullah, a mixture of some African elements, some Pidgin, some Creole, whole different way of seeing the world. Gershwin, when he read this book, showed his friends the slim volume the next day and said, I am going to make an opera out of this. In fact, there was a lot of interest in DuBose Hayward's piece. It was turned into a play at first. Hayward and his wife worked on that. But then Oscar Hammerstein and Jerome Kern investigated it. Al Jolson thought he found another vehicle. Even the Metropolitan Opera considered commissioning an opera. But the man who prevailed was George Gershwin. In the summer of 1934, George and Ira showed up. They took a summer cottage on Folly Island. It's a barrier island about 10 miles from Charleston. It's right next to a rather primitive island, James Island, one of the sea islands. A lot of Gullah was spoken on James Island, and George and Ira were fascinated. I'll let DuBose Hayward talk about it. Most interesting discovery for me was that for George, it was more like a homecoming than an exploration. The quality in him which had produced the Rhapsody in Blue in the most sophisticated city in America found its counterpart in the impulse between the music and bodily rhythms of the simple peasant of the South. Hayward goes on to write, the Gullah prides himself on what he calls shouting, a complicated rhythmic pattern beaten out by feet and hands as an accompaniment to spirituals and indubitably an African survival. I'll never forget the night when at a meeting on this remote sea island, George Gershwin started shouting with him. And eventually, to the huge delight of everyone there, he stole the show from the champion shouter. Let's hear the opening of Porgy and Bess. This is Simon Rattle, a production done at Glyndebourne, of all places, in England, with the London Philharmonic back in around, I think it was 1988 or so. And we'll go about 4 minutes in and then make a cut to hear Kathleen Battle sing Summertime, which comes right at the beginning of the opera.

0: Andrei Previn conducting St. Luke's Orchestra Summertime, which comes right at the opening of Porgy and Bess, after that wild, wonderful exotic music, which is the sort of overture and lead into the first scene. All that fantastic xylophone writing from Gershwin. This was the boy who supposedly didn't know how to orchestrate just a few years before. You're tuned into Exploring Music. We are exploring the world of George Gershwin this week, right in the middle of Porgy and Bess today. Drop us a line, write to us via our website, exploringmusic.org. I'm Bill McLaughlin, and I've got a question. Are you a 3MBS subscriber? 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And thanks to all of our 3MBS listeners. Everybody likes to sing the big tunes in Porgy and Bess. I mean, everybody. There are so many recordings of them. But when Gershwin was looking for performers back around 1934 and 35, he had a chore in his hands. Al Jolson was insisting that he would make the best Porgy of all, and Gershwin was fond of Jolson. He said, "Yes, I understand. You would be fabulous, Al, but I want to try all of Porgy and Bess with a cast of African Americans." George Gershwin auditioned young black singers from all over the country and was about to give up because he had not found his Porgy. Oh, they could all sing spirituals. They could even sing things like Old Man River, which was a hit tune still on Broadway. But the man who came from Washington, D.C. to sing for Gershwin one day showed up at his door with a briefcase full of art songs, Italian art songs, French chanson, German lieder. His name was Todd Duncan. And he wasn't so convinced about starring in Mr. Gershwin's show. For Todd Duncan, it was a step back from singing Verdi. But Gershwin prevailed. Listen to this. We found this wonderful tape of Gershwin rehearsing this big duet, "Bessie Was My Woman Now." This was a piece that brought tears even to Ira's eyes. This is a live recording from 1935. You'll hear Gershwin giving instructions to the players, and we're going to be hearing Todd Duncan and Anne Brown.
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2: Ready? 4. Calmato.

Todd Duncan, Anne Brown, Bess, You Is My Woman Now, the great duet from Porgy and Bess. It's a tape of a rehearsal from 1935. I met Todd Duncan once, probably 35 or maybe 40 years after he made that recording. Todd was still impressive, tall, imposing man, had a presence to him, and he was coaching a bunch of wonderful young singers. This was the Temple University Summer Festival near Philadelphia. And all these kids in the class were real whiz kid singers, opera singers, concert singers from Curtis or Juilliard or Eastman School or Indiana. And Todd would listen to them so carefully. I remember one young woman sang Bach to him once, and he thought her voice was beautiful, but he didn't feel that her rhythm was intact. And he said to her, "My dear," he said, "you have a beautiful voice, and your vowels are the soul of your voice, but your consonants are the soul of your rhythm." I'm sure she never forgot that. I know I never have. Todd Duncan. Let's listen to another baritone. Came along and recorded one of the tunes from Porgy and Bess a few years later. This is the man whose sound George Gershwin had in his mind when he went and looked for people and finally found Todd Duncan. Here's Lawrence Tibbett to sing It Ain't Necessarily So, and we'll follow that with Aunt Sophie Muther's version of the same tune.

That is one of the reasons why Gershwin is still so wildly popular today, 70 years or more after he wrote that music. There are so many ways to perform his music if you have the nerve and the virtuosity. Both of these are possessed by that duo. That's Anne-Sophie Mutter playing the violin with André Previn at the piano. That's an arrangement by Heifetz, the great violinist, who adored Gershwin. They got to know each other in Hollywood. And Heifetz arranged a lot of Gershwin tunes, which all violinists consider part of their repertoire today. The interesting thing is André Previn, as a young man, played for Heifetz in Hollywood. So there's a very direct connection to that sinuous performance from Anne-Sophie Mutter. Let's listen into another wonderful young violinist who loves Gershwin. A couple tunes from Joshua Bell, in the first of which we'll hear Joshua playing along with a piano roll of George Gershwin playing. Joshua and George together for the first time.

Isn't that cute? Blossom Dearie, playing and singing Our Love Is Here to Stay. And we heard Joshua Bell's version of Our Love Is Here to Stay, preceded by Sweet and Lowdown, in which Joshua Bell played alongside of a piano roll of George Gershwin playing Sweet and Lowdown. Man, we've used up all of the time for Gershwin today, except one little bit from Cab Calloway wants to tell us about a boat that's leaving soon for New York.

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Our production assistants are Ella Pinsloop, Eric Opland, Adela Skoronsky, and Weston Williams. Rebecca Neistat is the WFMT production and syndication manager. 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I'm Bill McLaughlin. 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

Welcome to Morning Recital. I'm Julie Waters, and today our composers include Beethoven, Prokofiev and Shostakovich, as well as Rita Stroll and contemporary Australian composer Christopher Sainsbury. But let's begin with the music of a Czech Baroque composer, sometimes known as the Czech Bach. Jan Dismar Salenka was born in 1679. He was greatly admired in his lifetime by figures such as Bach, but then fell into obscurity until later in the 20th century. Today he's recognised as a brilliant musical experimenter. While much of his surviving work is in the form of sacred vocal music, he was active at the Dresden Court, and the court orchestra contained some of the finest virtuosos in Europe, especially woodwind and brass players. This encouraged Salenka to write technically demanding music that exploited their talents. This morning we're going to hear his Capriccio No. 2 in G. Composed around 1718, it's an instrumental work scored for horns, oboes, bassoons, strings and continuo. There are five movements: allegro, canari and aria, gavotte, rondo and minuetto and trio. Our recording this morning features Camerata Bern under the direction of Alexander von Vuenkop. Capriccio No. 2 in G, ZWV 183 by Jan Dismas Salenka.